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I'm Joe Bond. Thank you so much for listening. And remember, you can listen anywhere you go with our free iHeartRadio app. And of course, that app is available on pretty much any device that takes apps. 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Leave us a message on our talkback feature and give us a request. I got one here from Jackie and Kate.

Hey, it's Dana. Christmas next week on Sunny 99.1. Trans-Siberian Orchestra tickets. We'll have them for you Monday morning, 8:10 on Sunny 99.1. 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

Sunny 99.1 on a best of the 80s and 90s weekend. I'm Joe Bond. Nothing's going to stop us now from giving Houston some awesome giveaways this week. Make sure you listen to Dana in the Morning. She's been giving away all kinds of great prizes, including tickets to see Andrea Bocelli at Toyota Center, Jonas Brothers. They're going to be there at the Toyota Center also on November 8th, or a four-pack of tickets to see Trans-Siberian Orchestra. All this week, Monday through Friday, Dana Tyson in the Morning.

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I got a request for a shout out to all the great employees at Texas Children's Hospital. Every day they're caring for kids and helping families through some of their toughest moments. Thank you for everything you do for Houston children and their families.

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I'm going to make sure to check out the Japan Festival Houston happening in Herman Park. It's free. Japanese food, music, martial arts, sumo demonstrations, and more. Apparently nearly 80,000 people showed up last year, so it must be pretty awesome.

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1: 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I'm Joe Bond. Thank you for getting those requests in. I have one here from Sarah in Sugarland who wants to hear Cyndi Lauper, Time After Time. Here you go, Sarah.

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I'm Joe Bond. In the mailbag here, I have a suggestion on a great date night in the Houston area. I'll share that with you coming up next.

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99.1 on a best of the 80s and 90s weekend. I'm Joe Bond. We'd love to know, what was your favorite 1980s cartoon? For those of you like myself who grew up in the 80s, a lot of commercial-esque shows were on, but a lot of great ones. So let us know on Facebook.

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On our Facebook page, we are sharing our favorite 80s cartoons growing up. Julia Kenny says she loved Alvin and the Chipmunks. David Sherwood says Woody Woodpecker and Bugs Bunny. I agree, those were all great, but I was more of a Heathcliff and G.I. Joe back-to-back combo.

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How about we start your Monday off encouraging you, bringing you hope and positivity? Tell me something good Monday morning at 6:20 on Sunny 99.1, Houston's best variety of the 80s, 90s, and today. 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

Sunny 99.1 on a best of the 80s and 90s weekend. We want to thank those under pressure, all our first responders here in Houston, our firefighters, police officers, EMTs, dispatchers, and emergency personnel. While the rest of us go about our day, thank you for being ready when someone needs help. Houston thanks you, and we here at Sunny thank you for being there. Thank you.

Sunny 99.1 on a Best of the 80s and 90s weekend. I'm Joe Bond. Thank you for getting those requests in. 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Here you go, Jenna.

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Hey, it's Dana. Christmas next week on Sunny 99.1. Trans-Siberian Orchestra tickets. We'll have them for you Monday morning, 8:10 on Sunny 99.1. 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

Sunny 99.1 on a best of the 80s and 90s weekend. I'm Joe Bond. Make sure you follow us on social media. We're on all the major platforms, including Instagram and Facebook. And right now, we are asking you to share with us, what was your favorite 80s cartoon?

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On our Facebook page, we are chit-chatting and sharing our favorite 80s cartoons. David Sherwood says Woody Woodpecker and Bugs Bunny. Marilyn Segura says Inspector Gadget. What do you think? It's not too late. Join the conversation. Just look us up on Facebook.

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I'm Madison. 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
6: Next. 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
7: 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Ooh, could I get oat milk with that latte, please?
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7: 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Ooh, and I'll grab an almond croissant, too.
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9: Thank you for joining me. I'm Rabbi David Lyon from Congregation Beth Israel in Houston. On this day, I'm reflecting like you are on the 25th anniversary of 9/11. Many of us remember exactly where we were, how we felt, what we were concerned about. Some people were in New York City, of course. Many more were spread around the country. And we watched where we were on television or online, if we could at the time, to what was happening. I remember, as a younger rabbi, serving in another congregation.

0: congregation, watching on television as my young children at the time prepared to go to school. We really were in disbelief at what was going on, and the aftermath made it all crystal clear. When I reflected with my father of blessed memory at the time, he compared his own experience growing up as a younger adult, especially during the time of World War II and subsequent wars in our country. He made a point, which was a great insight. He said that when our country was at war in the past, our country rallied together. The call to arms, so to speak, was for all able people to participate in the war or the war effort. Our entire country came together, especially in 1941 when Pearl Harbor was struck and the United States was drawn into the war. Every able-bodied person understood what was obligated of him or her, and everyone participated. My father commented that that had a lasting impact on him, even though his role in subsequent wars was limited and not much manpower was needed. He still felt the call to action, the call to step up, and every family, every individual in the country for years and years told stories of making donations, of rationing, of making a personal sacrifice for the well-being of the country and the world, because the world counted on America. What happened after 9/11, my father commented on, and I remember because I was adult at that time, was that we were not necessarily called up in the same way to participate as a nation in making a sacrifice for the future we all needed to build. Instead, as I recall vividly, the leaders of our country, despite their love for the nation and their particular ways of expressing that love for our nation, did not call us up as a nation like former presidents and other leaders of the country did following other devastating moments, other liminal experiences in the life of our country. I remember being told, basically, go about your life. You live and be well and make your families happy. We'll get on with the war that we need to fight against Al-Qaeda and other terrorists. It was a disjointed moment and an unfamiliar comment. It struck my father because he remembered the complete opposite in years past. And what happened since is we've had a strangled relationship with what is our patriotic duty. Does patriotism come only through the ways that we pray, differently or together? Is it only through the ways that we do take up arms, but only those who are inclined to join the army and the other branches of the armed services? Or is it those who just benefit from the country without necessarily giving back and making a proper sacrifice? There are so many disjointed ways that each of us understand our place and our role in our nation. And it feels like it's high time, as the world continues to be broken and complex, that we are called to a particular focus, a point that we can all see, a line in the horizon that we aim for to be sure that our personal, family, communal, and statewide efforts are for a larger goal beyond ourselves. And so when we think about faith, it is a very good model for how to approach the way we see our nation. Because when we think about faith and in the individual ways that we think about God, we are thinking about something larger than ourselves. And that's the perspective that we need to gain, to get out of our own way and to see that there are other people on the path with us, seemingly focused and directed towards a similar goal. The freedom that we enjoy in this country, the sense of individualism that we have grown up with to understand, does not necessarily separate us from the larger goals that we also share, where the idea that something is larger than ourselves and our ego should leave room for the communal effort that we also have to serve. If we can accomplish such a grand goal, we might actually come closer to understand what our nation needs in the best of times and in the worst of times. Some people today would say we are in the best of times. They love everything going on for some reason that is unique to them. There are others who would say these are the worst of times, and they would have their reasons to explain it too. But we don't have to be polarized to such an extent that we either love or hate what is going on. If there's always room for improvement, then we might step a little further to the left, a little further to the right, to see that in the center, we can all share a goal for our nation. And if our nation has a responsibility to the world, then a goal for the larger world as well. As the Jewish community now is in the 10 days of repentance that begins with Rosh Hashanah, the Jewish New Year, and ends 10 days later with Yom Kippur, the Day of Atonement, we are especially tuned in to the notion that we are small but not insignificant in God's sight, that we are aware of that which is larger than ourselves. It isn't only God, it is also a sense of purpose, a sense of duty, a sense of responsibility. So if God has a role in what we are and what we do, let's try to understand in words what that might mean. There's a beautiful prayer in a version of our High Holy Day prayer book that reminds us. It says this: Your might, O God, is everlasting. Help us use our strength for good and not for evil. You are the source of life and blessing. Help us to choose life for ourselves and our children. You are the support of the falling. Help us to lift up the fallen. You are the author of freedom. Help us to set free the captive. You are our hope in death as in life. Help us to keep faith with those who sleep in the dust. Your might, O God, is everlasting. Help us to use our strength for good. This beautiful prayer expresses a balance. We understand what God is capable of doing, what God is capable of creating, but it also expresses a partnership with God. God may be all-powerful, but it doesn't mean that we are all weak. If God is everlasting, help us to use our strength for good and not for evil. If God is the support of the falling, help us to lift up the fallen. It's a partnership. It's a covenant. God is the author of freedom. Help us to set free the captive. And you are our hope in death as in life. Help us to keep faith with those who sleep in the dust. Even as God rules, even as God is all-knowing, it doesn't deprive us who are small of being insignificant. We are quite significant and quite powerful as we understand what is our duty to do in relationship to God. If God created us in God's image, then we identify in ourselves all that we are and all that we continue to become. I didn't discover in myself some of my skills and abilities until I was older in life. First, I didn't need them when I was 10 or 12, and what I have now is exactly what I probably should have known then, but everything in its time, everything in its place. And so as we continue to grow and emerge at whatever age, we discover deep within ourselves what God already placed there. And then if we understand what God can do, we take our part. We take our step to accomplish what is our role to do as well. Then in partnership, we come to understand why we are here. What is our purpose and our place? And as the Jewish New Year begins, as the fall season gets underway, we might begin to look out and about us and see that we have something to contribute to the larger picture that we all want to paint and draw and view as a beautiful vision of what the future can be. So as we reflect on 9/11, we reflect on a Jewish New Year, even the 250th year of our country, whether a leader calls us up or not, it doesn't change the fact that we have a role to play here. We should know for ourselves deeply, because of faith or because of civic duty, that when our country needs us, when our communities are broken and divided, that that isn't acceptable. We have a role to play by finding words and ways to contribute to conversation and dialogue so that we can understand each other better and know that while our nation grows more diverse and not the other way, that each of us, no matter where we came from or how we might pray or what we cook or what we talk about, doesn't change the fact that all of us has a dream, a passion, and a hope that our children and our children's children will also accomplish all the goals they have for themselves. As long as we leave room on the bench, as long as there is a space for others to step up and accomplish a shared American hope of individualism, of freedom, of liberty, then I think anybody can be a neighbor to another without fear or misplaced passion, and certainly not indifference or hate. Our traditions teach us, love your neighbor as yourself. One commentator suggested it might be translated to mean, because of the way the Hebrew is written, love your neighbor who is like you. Most likely our neighbor will not be like us, as diverse as we are growing to be. But it doesn't mean that that person doesn't have similar dreams and passions and hopes, and therefore there is very much that is like us, like them. We just have to figure out what it is. And it begins with shared conversation, respectful talk, and human dignity. I'm Rabbi David Lyon from Congregation Beth Israel in Houston. To listen again or to share this message, you can find it at my podcast called Heart to Heart with Rabbi David Lyon at sunny99.com or on the iHeartRadio app. As the Jewish New Year begins, we wish each other Shana Tova Umituka. It means have a good and sweet year. We also express that you should be inscribed in the Book of Life, a metaphor for our hope that God would remember us and that our name would be placed in a good book, in a Book of Life for a new year. And on Yom Kippur, the end of the 10 days of repentance, may you be sealed in the Book of Life for a good year. So our prayers are filled with meaning and purpose. They lead to deeds that are filled with meaning and purpose, and always to make a transformational change in the world around us, one step at a time, but hand in hand, arm in arm, with those who are Jewish and with those who are not, but who share our hope that despite the differences in our faith or our outlook, that we have a shared purpose in making a nation great, and also a world that depends on our greatness to become better than it is today. So I wish each of you a happy new year with sweetness, goodness, and enduring peace as well. May we come together by searching our prayers for not only the particular ways that we find our way to God, but the universal ways that we discover our humanity. If we have particular paths to God, they do lead us to a universal God, to one God. I'm pleased that everybody has a path to faith, to searching, to wrestling with one God. And so as you do, I hope that it leads you to something larger than yourself without leaving you feeling very small as a result. Because as I said, we may be small in contrast to the universe, but not insignificant in God's eyes. I think that places us exactly where we need to be and prepared to do exactly what we need to do and to become as we go together into the new year, into a fall season filled with greater hopes. Thank you for joining me. I look forward to being with you again.
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14: 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Welcome to iHeartRadio Communities, a public affairs special focusing on the biggest issues impacting you this week. Here's Manny Munoz.
15: I am Manny Munoz. Thank you for tuning in to iHeartRadio's Communities. It is our weekly public affairs show where we try to bring you conversations that'll help you better understand important issues or maybe just some interesting topics. Either way, I do hope you'll stick around for the next half hour. And if you have any comments, questions, or suggestions, please feel free to reach out on Instagram. My handle is at IOD Manny. That's at IOD MANNY. Now, let's get on with the show. For more than two decades, Wounded Warrior Project has helped veterans deal with the wounds of war. Increasingly, the toughest wounds are the ones that we can't see. Let's talk about all of it as we're joined by Walt Pyatt. He's Chief Executive Officer of Wounded Warrior Project. The website, by the way, is woundedwarriorproject.org. Walt, I appreciate the time. Thanks for joining us.
16: Yeah, thanks so much for having me and to talk about such an important topic, Manny.
15: I want to get into those wounds from war that we can outwardly see and those that we can't outwardly see in a moment. But let's start off from the beginning. For somebody who knows the name Wounded Warrior Project but doesn't really know what you do or what the organization is, tell me about your start and what you do.
16: Yeah, well, we started 23 years ago, you know, when the Wounded Warrior himself saw casualties coming back from Iraq and Afghanistan and knew what it was like to wake up in a hospital bed all alone, you know, in an embarrassing hospital gown on, away from your team. One minute you're a Marine or a U.S. soldier fighting, next minute, you know, you're in a hospital and you have to accept the end of the life you thought you were going to have, and embrace a life you didn't think was possible. And we started with just delivering backpacks with items that they would need, comfort items, you know, sweatshirt, shorts, you know, music player. But we also made a promise to be there no matter what. And 23 years into this, we have been there no matter what. We have grown into 18 life-saving, life-changing programs to help rebuild lives that have been impacted, that have been impacted by war and military service. So for us, it's about keeping the promise, helping every warrior truly come home, not just back, but home, mind, body, and soul.
17: There's a lot of great veterans organizations out there. What does Wounded Warrior Project do differently?
16: Well, I think there are a lot of great ones out there, and we try very hard to make sure we don't compete with one another, that we provide the best services that some of these organizations provide, because everyone cares about trying to help our nation's veterans. What we, I think, do differently is we listen to the need of the warrior, the evolving need of the warrior, whether they were wounded, you know, 20 years ago and now facing complications as they get older. But we listen to the warrior and their families, and then we find drill to fill that void, and then try to build, you know, lasting legislation or sustainment to help our nation care for our veterans in the ways we probably didn't see coming. But we help find the current need of warriors and their families.
17: Right. You mentioned initially it was just providing them backpacks, basic comfort items. So you know, to welcome them back into like kind of civilian life. How is the mission different today than what you started 23 years ago?
16: Well, I was still in the Army, you know, back then, and so I saw the impact that war had on young men and women asked to fight it, and it's terrible. And war's the worst of humanity, but it's also necessary because we're not going to give up our freedoms in this great country. But we can't, as a nation, ever let the strategic purpose of war mask the toll it takes on the young men and women asked to fight it. We have been there to truly understand not just the physical injuries, but also the mental injuries, and to help every warrior deal with that. I think too often, you know, when I served early on after 9/11 and deployed many times, you know, if you weren't bleeding, you weren't injured, you weren't wounded. And we now know that traumatic brain injuries, post-traumatic stress disorder, all those things happen to folks. And it can even happen to warriors that haven't deployed to combat just from the impact of training with some of our weapon systems. So we learned so much about the stress and complexities of war, what it does to the human beings, and how we can then help them through the mental struggles that certainly follow a military service and combat deployments.
17: Yeah, I think your latest survey found that 77% of vets report having PTSD. More than a quarter, sadly, had suicidal thoughts in the last year. Is that where you really see the big difference in this day and age, from, you know, losing a limb maybe, or something like that, something you could outwardly see, to the struggles that our vets are dealing with within themselves?
16: Yes, because it should not be harder to come home from war than it is to go, but it is. And I think we think as a nation, just because the warriors are back and they're safe and they're in this beautiful country they help defend, we forget that many struggle to live for the nation they help defend. They gladly fight for it. They'll put their lives on the line, but they struggle living for it. And that's what we really help focus on. Just knowing that over this, you know, this long war in Iraq and Afghanistan, you know, we learned so much. And now we know it's possible to help warriors find their way home. If you think of the World War II generation, you know, they saved the world, and they came back and we gave them ticker tape parades. We helped them get a job. We helped them get a house. We helped them go to college if they wanted to. We're talking millions of young men and women. But yet, you know, Dad never talked about the war for 60 years.
17: Yeah.
16: Or Uncle Joe never talked about the war. And I think we're all familiar with that. And, you know, that's coming back. That's not coming home. And I think this generation, you know, the generation has been fighting since post 9/11. We owe them that. We know what coming home looks like. We know that it's possible to find your road home. But as many warriors who've been badly injured, have lost limbs, have lost legs, they would say losing the leg was the easy part.
17: Yeah.
16: Dealing with all the other things in my mind was so hard. You know, am I going to have a life worth living? Am I going to be a whole person? Is somebody going to love me? You know, all the things that happen when you're young and you know, you have to accept, like I said, the end of the life you thought you're going to have as a young person, and then embrace a life I didn't think was possible. What we do at Wounded Warrior Project is help you find that new path in life, that path of hope and renewed purpose, because every warrior who defends this country deserves that.
17: Speaking with Walt Pyatt, CEO of Wounded Warrior Project, the website woundedwarriorproject.org. I speak to so many veterans, groups, talking about how difficult it is just for vets to come, you know, to incorporate themselves back into civilian life. You throw in the battle scars, those that are visual, and those that are not visual. It makes it doubly difficult for them, doesn't it?
16: It does. And so many warriors, I mean, they're consistent about two things, really. They won't ask for help and they won't take help. But once you get past that barrier, it's a healing journey. And we're able to do that simply by connecting. Once a warrior feels appreciated and connected and they're not alone, that this, what they're feeling is normal and other people are feeling it. Other people have gone through it and have come out stronger for it. They start to realize that I'm not different. I'm not, this isn't just me, that there is help out there, that the things that I'm feeling and the trauma that I've seen that has impacted me, it's what I had to do as a warrior to defend this country. It's not who I am inside. That person is still there. And getting through that is difficult, but our programs, like helping them transition out of military service, helping them with their VA disability, and we're very good at that, helping them with financial management classes, job placement, all those little things help build that complete person. And then we start to get you in other programs that get you outside, get you moving, get you connected with other warriors. And we learn so much that the power of movement, what it does to the mind, not just the body, but helping your mind, you know, really come back and adjust and be part of the great society you help defend.
17: I know it's been a long time since we've had really genuinely new treatment options for PTSD. You think we're finally at the verge where not only we're making progress, but there's a commitment from our government to put time and effort into finding better treatments?
16: Yes, I do. This past year, I mean, just a couple of years ago, we saw the FDA vote down psychedelic-assisted therapy and alternative medications, and now we have very broad bipartisan support to pursue clinical trials. Follow the science. Let's get every available option tested and see what's available, because there won't be just one option for every warrior. There'll be a multiple options that will fit a particular warrior what they'll need. But we're seeing very promising early research on psychedelic-assisted therapies, alternative medicines like psilocybin, ibogaine, and others that need to be pursued, because there are ways that we think can help these warriors. Many warriors now pursue these alternative medications by going, traveling overseas to other countries. And I think America, you know, that ought not to sit well with us. The best, you know, medical country in the world, we should be giving the best treatment right here in the United States, so we can take care of our veterans who took such care of us. But we're very excited about the support, the trials coming up. And we're really excited for everybody. I mean, this is really a call for veterans listening out there to, you know, come see our website, not just at woundedwarriorproject.org, but go into, you know, /program/mental wellness and /advanced therapies right after you get to our website. It is powerful. The research is there. It is really, we're gaining a lot of momentum, not just Wounded Warrior Project, but a broad coalition of organizations and people that want to see our veterans get the best healthcare possible to deal with the stress and trauma of war.
17: WoundedWarriorProject.org is the website. We're speaking with Wounded Warrior Project CEO Walt Pyatt. I see in law enforcement officers that it's such a macho industry that it's still kind of, they've made progress, but it's still kind of taboo to say, I need help, I'm struggling mentally right now. Are you seeing that still in the VA, that there's too many vets that won't say, I need some help, I'm struggling?
16: I've seen more and more vets now comfortable with it, but I know there's still some out there. My advice is, you know, for what you've done, you know, you either saw horrible things, you may have to do horrible things, or you've seen them, or you couldn't prevent them from happening. This impacts us. And when you come from a great country of great values like the United States, and you see and you're exposed to the worst of humanity, it's going to impact you. And you need help coming back. You don't want that war or that hypervigilant mentality that you were in that state as a first responder or as a United States military person, you don't want that to become your home. You want to truly come back home to yourself, mind, body, and soul, and know that you did what you had to do for your country, but it doesn't mean you can't now live the rest of your life in peace in this country, because peace is possible. Talk about it. Remove the stigma. You did hard things. You can do this too. And if talking about it feels difficult, then just do that hard thing and take the step forward. You will find so many people out there care, understand, and want to get you the help that you need.
17: Here's the thing. Anybody that has served for any period of time knows that you develop a certain camaraderie with the men and women that you serve with, right? What was the saying? I guess when I was in back in the 80s was, there aren't any atheists in foxholes, right? One number that surprised me is that 68% of warriors surveyed reported being lonely, even if they're coming back to a family. How dangerous is isolation for a veteran who no longer has that support system? They might have their family, but they no longer have the people they served with who could really understand what they're going through.
16: Yeah, it's terrible, and it's the downward slope. You come back to a family and loved ones, but you're afraid of them. You push yourself away. You don't want them to know what you did. You feel uncomfortable in crowds, so you start to isolate. Maybe you stay in your basement. You may play video games and be more comfortable by yourself, probably self-medicating. And then, sadly, you're probably going to lose your marriage, maybe lose your job, and then your house. And then you're going to spiral, and we may find you under a bridge with a bottle or a gun in your mouth. And
17: right.
16: That's the trajectory we don't want to see happen. We want you to help you find that new path in life of hope and your new purpose to connect. And you think they're okay, but something just isn't right. Even when they're with family, they feel alone. And that's not the isolation of not having people around you. It's the mental isolation trying to deal with the trauma that you experienced in your military service. And connection is so powerful, because the suicide rate of veterans today is way too high.
17: Yeah.
16: I mean, the numbers vary between 17 a day, 22 a day. But at Wounded Warrior Project, we're committed. We laid out a bold goal of ending veteran suicide. And so many people tell me that's just not possible. But I just say, well, if we're not comfortable with 22, are we comfortable with 15? Are we comfortable with 10 a day, 2 a day? I'm not comfortable with that. I think it should be zero. And I think for all these men and women been for their country, that should not be a future for them. They should have a bright future to live in the society. You know, they help keep peaceful.
17: Last thing for you. You served. What do you understand about these veterans coming home today that you might have not understood when you were serving with them or commanding them?
16: Well, I served for 42 years, and I have so much respect. I know what they're going through. I went through it myself, and perhaps I didn't see it in myself when I was going through it. But I was fortunate. I had still have a beautiful wife and family that loved me, and they treated me like Walt and father and dad, and never the rank I wore. I was always me to them, which was very helpful to me. I know what these warriors are going through, and I know also that it's possible to find peace.
17: WoundedWarriorProject.org, WoundedWarriorProject.org. 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And if you just want to show how much you appreciate the men and women who have defended our freedom, WoundedWarriorProject.org. 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Be well.
16: Thank you, Manny. You're worth it. And keep the promise.
17: You're listening to iHeartRadio Communities, our weekly public affairs show. I am Manny Munoz. If you have any thoughts, comments, or questions, please feel free to reach out to me on Instagram. My handle is at IODManny. That's at IODManny. We all have bad days, stressful weeks, but how do you know when those feelings have crossed the line into something that may require help? More than 54 million American adults experienced some form of mental illness last year, and millions more are struggling with stress or loneliness and anxiety. Let's talk about it as we bring in Dr. Christine Crawford, a psychiatrist and the new chief medical officer at the National Alliance on Mental Illness. Their website is NAMI.org. NAMI.org. Dr. Crawford, I appreciate the time. Thanks for joining us.
18: Thanks so much for having me.
17: We hear almost every day that Americans are facing a mental health crisis. From what you're seeing now at the Institute, what concerns you the most?
18: Really, the biggest concern that I have is around access. I appreciate the fact that there's been growing awareness of mental health conditions, growing awareness about mental health symptoms, and people now know and appreciate the fact that these are treatable conditions. However, when someone finally gets to a stage in which they feel like they should get help or there's some symptoms that are getting in the way of their daily living, they're ready to get help, but then they're not able to find that help because of long wait lists or because of insurance-related issues. Those are the things that really concern me, because what ends up happening is that people delay getting the treatment and they end up with worse symptoms. Mm. And those symptoms can make it such that they develop a mental health crisis. And unfortunately, we need to seek care in an emergency room or in a hospital. But if they received that care earlier while they were in a community, they wouldn't need to be in the hospital. They would be able to be at home, at school, to live their lives. So access to care is the thing I worry the most about.
17: And how does NAMI help with that?
18: So NAMI is helpful with that because part of our organization really focuses on the advocacy part of ensuring that people who are living with mental health conditions have what they need in place in order to live productive lives and to thrive. And so part of that advocacy work is really working with some of our folks in Congress and Senate, as well as, you know, state policymakers, and really trying to open up their eyes to the concerns around access, the concerns around insurance, the concerns around not having robust mental health supports in certain communities. So that's how we're trying to address this issue, is from a policy and advocacy standpoint. Mm-hmm. But also, we're a very large community. We have 650 affiliates throughout the country. So we're a very large community that with our collective voice, we can, you know, shout it out at the mountaintops how
17: right.
18: important it is for people with mental health conditions to get the help and support that they need. So they are knocking on doors, they're making phone calls, they're sending emails to folks in leadership in their state and at the federal level. So hopefully over time, change will actually happen.
17: Yeah, and there seems to be some good news just going through some of the numbers. One of the biggest concerns in terms of mental health in our country over the last few years have been young people, teenagers, because of social media, numbers of depression, suicidal thoughts, and everything we had seen increasing. Those numbers apparently have come down a little bit over the last few years. So I guess that's one example of some good news.
18: That's right. And the young people really reflect the fact that there's been so much change over the years in the way in which we talk about mental health. The stigma around mental health, I'm encouraged by the fact that it's no longer serving as such a significant barrier for a lot of people. But the fact that young people now are empowered with the tools mm-hmm. and the language to be able to talk about their emotional experiences, the fact that they feel comfortable talking to the adults in their lives about whether or not they're struggling. And they now know, too, that it's okay to not be okay and to be open and vulnerable about their emotional experiences rather than carrying those things alone. So I do think that us as adults have a lot to learn from this younger generation
17: yeah.
18: who are really doing an excellent job advocating for themselves and their mental health needs. So encouraged by some of the stats that we're seeing in which some of these rates have declined. However, when it comes to suicide, it's still a significant area of concern for me, especially as it relates to young kids. So thinking about elementary school and middle school kids, there's some concerning stats as it relates to that young age group.
17: We're speaking with Dr. Christine Crawford, Chief Medical Officer at the National Alliance on Mental Illness. Their website is NAMI.org, NAMI.org. Let's go back to something that I mentioned in the open. We all have bad days. We all have stressful weeks. We all, you know, sometimes get anxious or sad. What's the difference between, you know, just dealing with life for money, work, you know, family, whatever, and something that should make us think maybe I should go get some help?
18: Yes. So having ups and downs in your everyday life, experiencing sadness, periods of anxiety, that's all part of the human experience. And as humans, we all have a whole set of emotions that we go through from time to time. But the thing when we are experiencing money issues or a disappointing event at work, we'll feel bad about it, but we're still able to sleep. Mm. We're still able to eat breakfast. We're still able to shower and maintain our relationships. Things turn into a mental health concerns when the stress related to what you're going through interferes with your ability to function, to do the things that you would typically do in daily life. So if you're experiencing periods of sadness that are going on for weeks on end, and you're not sleeping, you're not taking care of your kids, you're not taking care of your physical well-being, then that's more than just stress. So I tell people to just take a step back and look at whether or not there's been an overall change in your daily functioning. If there is a change in your daily functioning and you're experiencing emotional distress for most days rather than not, then that is a clear sign that you should seek some help.
17: Is it different for an adult than for, say, a teenager who's, you know, life, their bodies, their minds are going through so many changes and they're prone to have these maybe wild emotional changes, wild emotional swings?
18: Yeah, I mean, thinking about young people, their brains are still developing in key areas that help with regulating your emotions, that help you assess a certain situation and think clearly and slowly through the situation and use more rational thinking. Kids are a little bit more impulsive because some of these areas of the brain aren't fully developed yet. Their emotional regulation centers aren't developed. But more importantly, these are young people who have only been on Earth for a few years. So they don't have the years of experiences that we do to know that this negative interaction with a friend isn't the end of the world, because you've gone through a number of negative interactions with friends over the course of your lifetime, and you've been able to come out on the other side. Kids don't know that because they're facing these challenges for the very first time with a brain that is not fully developed, and they have a toolbox that isn't full of social emotional tools that one collects over the course of time. So we need to appreciate that the fact that kids are doing the best that they can with the brains that they have in the tools that they possess in their toolbox. It's up to us as adults to understand that they need a little bit of support and scaffolding because their brain isn't really able to do all of that for them.
17: Sure.
18: But we have to be intentional about teaching them the tools and skills to navigate difficult times during their lives.
17: A couple more minutes here with Dr. Christine Crawford. She's a psychiatrist and the new chief medical officer at NAMI, the National Alliance on Mental Health. Their website is NAMI.org. At what point does stress itself, or how about chronic stress, become dangerous for our mental and even our physical health?
18: Yeah, the thing about stress, it's called stress because it weighs heavily on your mind and it takes a toll on your body. And carrying stress day out and day out, day in and day out, it can weigh you down and wear you out. So it can wear you out mentally such that you experience burnout. It's hard for you to get up, to do what you need to do. You feel exhausted. You feel overwhelmed. And then physically, you're feeling tired. You might have issues with your appetite. You're not sleeping well. But also with stress, our bodies release certain hormones and certain chemicals throughout our body when we're stressed that can make it such that we experience high blood pressure, our heart rate could go fast, our immune system isn't as strong as it would typically be if you weren't under a lot of stress. So experiencing stress and not having a way to deal with the stress can cause a lot of wear and tear on your body and on your mind. And that's why doing things like exercise and deep breathing is so important, because it actually acts on your body in terms of not being in that fight or flight state of mind when you're just stressed and anxious and your body is pumping all of those hormones throughout. But if you're doing deep breathing, if you're exercising, you're activating a different system and response in your body that actually makes you feel more relaxed, more calmed down. It slows your heart rate. It lowers your blood pressure. So all of these things have been studied in terms of exercise, walking, deep breathing. They're actually meaningful because they have a physiological impact when you're experiencing stress. So all of these things are important. It's not just woo-woo-woo science. It's very serious stuff.
17: Finally, I wanted to ask you about a 988 and what an incredible impact that has had over the last few years in just being a resource for someone who might have some mental health issues to reach out and speak to someone.
18: Yes, so 988 is a three-digit number that's available to everyone across the country. So from any phone, you can dial 988 if you are experiencing a mental health crisis, whether that be thoughts about hurting yourself or challenges managing your emotions or concerns around substance use. And the same is true if you have a loved one and you're concerned about their behavior, their mood, their well-being. You can call 988 and speak to a trained mental health professional who can help guide you through what sort of resources would make the most sense for that particular situation, community-based resources, but also if it seems like there's more of an acute safety concern, they can connect you to the appropriate emergency response personnel who can support you out in the community if you are experiencing a mental health crisis. So I highly recommend that people remember this life-saving number as opposed to calling 911, which kind of puts you in the general pool of just health-related problems.
17: Right.
18: 988 is more focused and specific to a mental health concern.
17: 988 is the number to remember, and the website to remember is NAMI.org, NAMI.org. We've been speaking with Dr. Christine Crawford, Chief Medical Officer of the National Alliance on Mental Illness. Sincerely appreciate the time and the information. Thanks so much. Be well.
18: Thank you so much. Thanks for having me.
17: I am Manny Munoz. I appreciate you listening to iHeartRadio's Communities this week. As always, if you have any questions, comments, or suggestions, reach out to me on Instagram. My handle is at IODManny. That's at IODManny. And that'll do it for another edition of iHeartRadio's Communities. I'm Manny Munoz. Until next time.
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Sunny 99.1. It's a best of the 80s and 90s weekend. Sky Mike with you, and we've got sunny today, 92, maybe a thunderstorm this afternoon. Coolest thing going down in Herman Park today. I've never been. We'll talk in 10. It's sunny 99.1.

0: Sunny 99.1, Houston's best variety of the 80s, 90s, and today. Sky Mike here. We're looking at some clouds and this afternoon moving in and possibly a hit or miss thunderstorm. They're saying 50% wherever you are. Don't let it stop you from having fun. You know, I was this old when I found out we have a Japan festival in Herman Park. This is day two for the weekend. 2 days of music, food, martial arts, demonstrations, traditional art, family-friendly stuff all over the place. The event is free to get in, and then you've got the vendors all over the place. And if you need more info, hit them at HoustonJapanFest.org. Sounds like fun.
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sunny. 99.1 best of the 80s and 90s weekend. Sky Mike here, and we've got a four-pack with Dana tomorrow morning. Trans-Siberian Orchestra, The Ghost of Christmas Eve. 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

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Christmas is back on Sunny 99.1. Tomorrow morning at 8:10, our Battle of the Burbs. 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

Sunny 99.1, best of the 80s and 90s weekend. Hey, I'm not Sky Mike for nothing. I'm watching road work downtown. They're supposed to shut down the ramps from 45 to I-10. Both ways, we can reroute to I-69. 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

0: Sunday 99.1, Houston's best variety of the 80s, 90s, and today. 50% chance of a thunderstorm this afternoon wherever you are. Don't let it stop you. Hey, Sky Mike here, and you wouldn't believe what they brought to the SPCA this past week from Beaumont, from Tropical Storm Eduardo. What's cuter than 50 little squirrels? 50 little baby squirrels. 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

Sunny 99.1 Sky Mike on a best of the 80s and 90s weekend. 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

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New Caney, you sure are growing. The new Valley Ranch. Well, it's new to me. We're so glad, Valley Ranch, New Caney, you've got us. In fact, we're so excited to have you on sunny 99.1.

Hey, it's Dana. Tomorrow, we are going to encourage you with hope and positivity. Tell me something good tomorrow morning at 6:20 on Sunny 99.1, Houston's best variety, the 80s, 90s, and today.

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Sky Mike on the best of the 80s and 90s weekend. So we just had a lotto winner in Brazoria County. $27 million. What would you do with all that? Talk to us on the iHeartRadio app. Click

0: Sunny 99.1. It's always your best variety of the 80s, 90s, and today. Sky Mike here. Okay, excuse me. I got it wrong. I said 27 million. That lotto jackpot prize won in Brazoria County. It was 26.7 $5 million. Well, I mean, that rounds up to 27 mil. I'll settle for 26. Listen, this Lake Jackson resident won in Angleton with a winning prize. It was a quick pick. And the first thing this person said was, I'm getting a steak and a pair of boots. Now, what would, if it were me, what would I do? I would do something that combines people in assisted living and pets, maybe like a big ranch, and we run around on golf carts. Oh, I know, I sound like a good guy. Trust me. I'd have my own water park and a Batmobile. What would you do with $26.75 million? 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

Sunny 99.1. It's your best of the 80s and 90s weekend. Sky Mike here, and you've been asking about Jonas Brothers tickets. They're coming to the Toyota Center at November 8th. 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

Sunny 99.1. Your best of the 80s and 90s weekend. Sky Mike here. I'll never forget. It doesn't matter what year. Tarkington Elementary's Gaynell Brown found out I was not a dumb kid. I was just having a little trouble paying attention. We're going to talk about special teachers in 10 minutes on Sunny 99.1.

0: 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Nominate that special teacher for Trip for Teachers Live More Floor Days. 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

0: Mr. on your spot for Houston's best variety. It is Sunny 99.1 with Bob Howard. This is a weird one for how weird. Chester Zoo in England recently learned word order matters. They were promoting a 90-minute tour where kids could get a closer look at some of the zoo's biggest predators, the animals, right? Except the booking page accidentally called it a child predator tour. Not what you want your kids to do. The zoo quickly fixed the wording. Somebody in the proofreading department, though, probably stared at the headline and thought, let me read that one more time.
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Sunny 99.1, your spot for Houston's best varieties. We're near 3 o'clock on Sunday afternoon. It's Bob Howard here. What is it got to Amber? Thanks for having us on at Sugarland.

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It's your spot for Houston's best variety, Sunny 99.1. Continue to see TSO, the Ghost of Christmas Eve, Best of TSO, and more of Battle of the Burbs. 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

Fergie on Sunny 99.1, your spot for Houston's best variety. Leaving Reliance Stadium. You got hit in the face of that heat. High of the day at 92, that excessive heat warning up until 6 o'clock this evening.

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It is Sunny 99.1 on Sunday afternoon. With Bob Howard coming up on How Weird, a giant alien base on the ocean floor. Minutes away.

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No doubt. On Sunny 99.1, we are your spot for Houston's best variety with Bob Howard. So that little light you leave on at night might be changing your heart. 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

Sunday, Sunday 99.1, your spot for Houston's best variety. 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A couple of tents are pop up dealing with potential for a couple little showers that were coming through early on. But that heat, man, better be indoors.

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Hey, it's Dana. Tomorrow, we are going to encourage you with hope and positivity. Tell me something good tomorrow morning at 6:20 on sunny 99.1, Houston's best variety, the 80s, 90s, and today. I let it fall.

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With Bob Howard, time for your daily do-good. After 9 days trapped underground, rescuers finally heard a voice. Two workers in Nepal were trapped inside a hydro-powered tunnel after a catastrophic flood. Rescue teams heard them calling from inside, located them, and pulled them both to safety. Now the two are being treated at a hospital. You know, one is in critical condition. But there's even more hope. One of the men told rescuers that other people may still be alive in the tunnel. So that search actually continues.

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Delilah coming in next. Go enjoy the rest of your Sunday. I'll catch up with you again soon, I promise. Go be the best part of somebody's day.

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2: 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That's what we try to do, what we endeavor to do for you each night right here.